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20: On goals by Mikel Olazabal and Pedro Porro to advance to the final for the second time ever. Spain plays Argentina or England on Sunday. NBA, a couple of weeks after being traded from Charlotte to Minnesota. New star point guard LaMelo Ball introduced by the Timberwolves today. New running mate for Anthony Edwards. Ball cannot wait to get started in Minneapolis.
21: I feel like I could do a lot. I'm just coming here ready to play. Here to learn, just, you know, give them all. It definitely means a lot. Just when anybody values you, sees what you could do, I mean, for sure grateful. So, like I always say, it's a blessing. Yeah, I mean, I know Ant for a minute, so, I mean, we've been talking. Just everybody excited. We ready to get to work.
20: The Wizards ended top overall pick A.J. DeBonce's summer league time after two impressive games. He averaged 25 points in 25 minutes, shot just under 50% from the field. NBA teams typically end lottery picks summer league time after two games. An investigation into Jets quarterback Geno Smith for an incident in which a woman accused him of battery last month is no longer active and he won't be charged, according to police. Still could face potential discipline from the NFL if it determines he violated the personal conduct policy.
3: Hey, it's Evan Cohen. Coming up Wednesday, we'll react to the MLB All-Star Game, France-Spain. Plus, we'll look ahead to Argentina and England. It's on Sportsmanlike, 6 a.m. Eastern, right here on ESPN Radio, ESPN2, and ESPNU.

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0: This is Rich Eisen. Coming up on Wednesday, another World Cup semis on the line. We preview the Arizona Cardinals as NFL training camps are around the corner. And American Century champ Marty Fish. 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

0: is under the bus here.
1: I'm they, not, they but I'm just saying, you know.
0: They didn't take you out of context.
2: Nope.
0: At all.
2: In context.
0: You were in context of saying that, hey, you all need to get ready for LeBron to be a non-factor next season.
1: Yeah, and the Miami, Miami Heat. It's still a playing team.
0: I understand that.
2: Yeah. You just got to own it, man.
1: I do believe all of that. I'm not just doing it for shtick.
0: No, that you
2: so
0: do.
2: So then how'd they do you dirty?
0: That's right.
1: Just putting it out there on a Tuesday.
2: You put it out there. You put it out there the second the words leave your mouth into this microphone.
0: So
1: would Tuesday in July?
0: Would it be better if it was a Monday or a Wednesday?
1: I don't know. I mean, overreaction Monday.
2: Look, all I know is I got a bunch of text messages that I was on LeBron's IG story. And it, like I said, it was fantastic. It was a great afternoon. Thank you, King James. Appreciate it.
0: Hey, man. All I know is we very rarely lead shows just because we did something. While we're still waiting on LeBron's response to the rest of the National Basketball Association, waiting on where he's going to go. So
2: it was a glorious afternoon. I'm
1: curious what LeBron shot yesterday. They looked like they were playing a nice course.
0: But is that right?
2: Of course they're playing a nice course.
0: With
2: they're not playing the par six in Los Feliz, that's for sure.
0: Yeah, they weren't. They weren't on hole 14B in somebody's shamble.
1: Yeah, right.
2: Or is that a par three? In
0: Los Okay.
1: Vegas? Las Vegas is a par three.
0: All right, so we're off and running today's program. get into the Hyundai Getaway sales event right now and get away with a deal so right it almost feels wrong. 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

0: as a 26 and a 23-year-old, you really understand that everything that your parents were telling you at a younger age, they were 1,000% right. 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And for them to lose their father, I don't wish that on anyone. But continuously stay prayed up, and we're going to keep you in our prayers too, Jen.
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0: 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And you have a few of them that are ending in 7 minutes at the top of the hour here, Harry. How about the College Game Day experience, all right? Behind the scenes, you're going to be at ESPN's iconic College Game Day experience. It's for basketball, College Game Day basketball. The only way to get close to the action is if you're actually on the team. 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You could join the pre-production meeting, and then you'll watch ESPN College Game Day, the pregame show, Reese Davis, Jay Billis, Seth Greenberg, and Jay Williams filming live in front of the student audience. Then you meet the host, you take photos, and with or without the mascots, it's up to you. So the College Game Day basketball experience, the bidding ends for that in about 7 minutes from now. You want to get in on that. We want to hear from you, 888-SAY-ESPN. Let's go out to North Carolina. This is Nick. Nick, we'd like you to share your story here on Freddie and Harry on ESPN Radio.
1: Hey, y'all. Thanks for taking my call today. I'm going to try and tell the story as quick as I can, but I also want to tell it right, so forgive me if it drones for a little bit. But so my dad and my brothers, we have been Duke fans from the very beginning. I think the first thing my dad ever did to me was put a jersey on after I was born. And no one is allowed to say a bad word about Mike Krzyzewski in my presence. And every time I have spare money that I can donate to the D Foundation, I do. And I'll tell you why. So my dad, about 13 years ago, was diagnosed with cancer. I think he fibbed to us a little bit. He told us it was a kind that was supposed to be pretty easily dealt with. I just don't think he wanted us to worry. But things went downhill very, very quickly. And on a Monday, we got a call that they were moving him from the hospital over to hospice care. So I live in Wilmington. They lived in Winston-Salem. I drove up. Obviously, you know, we spent some time with them.
0: Nick, I want to make sure we give you the runway here, all right, to be able to tell this story without us rushing you. So hang on there for a moment here. Harry and I both want to hear the rest of it, and we want to continue hearing everyone else's stories as well. That's next, Freddie and Harry on ESPN Radio.
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8: An absolute no-show performance from Kylian Mbappe. Zero shots on target yesterday. That has not happened in, I don't know, forever. And the way he talked about it post-game felt like he was talking out of both sides of his mouth. He talked about the press and that they weren't communicating and that they didn't make the right substitutions. Felt like he was taking a shot at his manager, Didier Deschamps. And I was a little surprised from the leader of this team, the response that we got from him post-game, because it very much mirrored the no-show performance from Mbappe on the field. And the way he talked about it is like, well, I'm the leader of this team. It all goes through me. But at the same time, pointing out the flaws with everyone else. I wasn't impressed by that. And this was supposed to be a France team that we were looking at penciling in that they'd be playing for a championship this weekend. And they're not.
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15: 35 years of the best sports talk in Nashville. It's the George Plaster Show with Tennessee Sports Hall of Fame quarterback Kelly Holcomb and young gun Lewis Maddox. And now, here's your host, George Plaster.
16: Hello again, everybody. Welcome in. It is, how would we describe it? I guess for right now, a pretty nice Wednesday. For now. However, last night, lightning struck the tower out at the station. So, first of all, I want to thank Chase McCabe and his crew for being able to get us on the air, because they have really worked hard to make sure that happens. Brandon back at the station, I know you've been working.
17: Shout out, Brandon, man.
16: Yeah, overtime as well. So thank you. If you hear something today that doesn't sound right, just relax. Tomorrow, I'm sure we'll have it fixed. You know, I'm doing that, Lewis, so that Kelly, who can be a little snarky at times, doesn't make any snarky comments. Hello, Kelly.
18: When you were talking, George, there was a lot of snarkiness going on in my mind, but I'm going to keep that to myself.
16: Okay, that's fine. How are you?
18: I'm great. How you doing?
16: Good. Did you take the over today in the Argentina-England game?
18: No, are they playing right now? Have they already played?
16: Let me give you a hint. They're at the half. 0.0.
18: Really?
16: Yeah.
18: Oh, wow.
16: They could use a little more scoring.
18: I mean, hey, you got two good teams. Argentina, didn't they win it the last time, Lewis? I think Argentina, did they win it? I believe they did. Okay.
17: I have no idea.
18: I believe they did. And then England is really good this year. Like, they're gritty. I like watching England.
17: Yeah,
16: when they went to Mexico and won, that was impressive.
18: Yep.
17: George mentioned yesterday about bringing the penalty kick line farther out from the goal. And I was thinking this morning, because it just dawned on me, I was like, well, don't we want more goals in soccer? And that's what we're talking about. But George, what was your reasoning behind that?
16: If one goal is going to decide these games, it needs to be earned, not some cheapie.
18: You got to give the goalie at least a chance, man. He has no shot. He's got to pick one way and go.
16: Yeah.
18: You know?
16: He's got no shot.
18: Or no shot.
16: Here's one other thought that you pop some machinery and all of a sudden the goal for that kick becomes not as wide.
17: Sounds like an expensive project. I like the idea, though.
16: Plaster the soccer commissioner. A little scary.
18: George is an ideas guy, man. I'm finding that out. He's got a lot of ideas. Now, a lot of them suck, but he's got a lot of ideas.
16: We're going to share a few of them tomorrow with Danny Evans about the All-Star game, which was boring.
18: Phew. Hey, the American League pitchers were on tap last night.
16: They looked like they were all throwing about 105.
18: Broken radar guns.
16: Fireworks exploding. Show. Probably the coolest thing to me was in the first inning when they had Dylan Cease and the A's catcher, mic'd up. And yeah, Cease is like, cool. Slider, low and away.
18: Yeah. Let's Dylan see if we Cease. Can get him. Yeah, that was really good. Yeah, he's really good, too. Good gracious.
16: Dylan Cease, when he's on, he's thrown one no-hitter, taken another one, I want to say, into the eighth or ninth inning. He hadn't had a great year. The truth of it is he really didn't deserve to start the game. But when he's on, he is tough.
18: George, who was the pitcher from Cleveland that Bryce Harper was talking about? He was talking to the booth upstairs, Smith. And he was like, this is nasty.
16: Yeah. I think he was defeated before he went up to the plate.
18: There's no question, man. When you start thinking that, man, and then that pitch that he struck him out on, Bryce Harper's like, guys, just nasty, man. I'm sorry. That's just nasty.
16: The A's catcher who was in on the thing with Dylan Cease is Shea Langeliers. Right. Ray Langeliers was part of the Matt Olson to the Braves deal. Langeliers is a kid out of Baylor who has gone on to have a heck of a career, at least in the early going. Yeah, he is pretty good. I'm happy for him. Okay, Lewis, your job is to produce a quality update.
17: Yes, it is.
18: And make us happy. Your job is to make us happy. Make George happy for sure. He's got the red pen, man. Make him happy.
17: I mean, yeah, you're right. It's two Hall of Famers, and then it's Young Gun Lewis Maddox. So
16: Kelly's tired of it. What would you want me to call
18: it? I don't know, man. I'm just like the Young Gun, man.
16: You put it out there. I mean,
18: I know. I didn't. Know. I just put it out there. I mean, I don't. I'm not an ideas guy like you, George. I give it to you. You're an ideas. Yeah, you're an ideas guy.
16: But here's the thing: if you're gonna complain, be part of the solution. And you,
18: it's better than Young Punk Lewis. It's better than having Young Punk Lewis Maddox. You know what I'm saying?
16: Yes.
18: If that's where you want to go, let's go. Young Gun. I just have never gotten used to that with Billy.
16: Lewis.
18: Billy.
16: William.
18: Young William.
16: Young William.
18: What is Young William up to these days, George?
16: Who knows what he's up to? But at least we're not touting this silly segment as America's favorite update.
18: Billy's probably selling arms to Iraq or something by now.
16: Nice. Okay.
17: Holy, out of left
16: field.
17: Do
16: you have if items for discussion?
17: If you'd allow it, I definitely do.
16: Well, we look forward to
17: it. So we've already been talking about the All-Star game. American League wins it 4-0. It's the first shutout in 13 years in the All-Star game. Cody Bellinger was named the All-Star MVP. And you guys just talked about it. One ESPN writer said it was the most dominant All-Star game pitching performance as a team of all time.
16: Oh, yeah. They stuffed it down the NL's throat.
18: How many did they end up striking out? Do y'all know? At one point, it was 9.
16: Yeah, it was
17: pretty ugly.
16: It was ugly.
17: Junior Caminero was hit on the hand by a pitch from Cardinals pitcher Riley O'Brien. He did not return. I don't think it looked serious, or was it just precautionary?
16: Okay, the update they gave during the game was that he's going to be okay. I hope.
18: That's the thing I want to ask Danny. I've asked him that before, but like when something like that happens, man, as a general manager, you know the All-Star game, and you know you got players going in the All-Star game, but like you got to sit there and hold your breath saying, please don't get hurt. Yes. And please don't get hit in the hand, or please don't tear an ACL going into second base. Let's don't do that.
17: The NHL opening day schedule has been released, and the opening day date is September 29th. The Hurricanes are going to
16: really. That's a little early.
17: It is. It is. There was some reason for that, but don't know exactly what it is. But it's September 29th. Four games going to go on that day. The Hurricanes will raise their second banner before playing host to the Panthers. Montreal will play Toronto, New York at Boston, and then Chicago. The Blackhawks go play in Vegas in the nightcap. The full opening game schedules are supposed to be released tomorrow.
16: Good. Okay. Let's do it.
17: Should be a good day of hockey.
16: Let's go.
17: An early day of September hockey.
16: Let's go.
17: Which is pretty wild. The Texans co-founder and senior chair, Janice McNair, passed away yesterday, age 89.
16: That's Bob McNair's wife.
17: Yeah.
18: Wow.
17: Pretty sad stuff.
16: Yeah.
17: The Astros are trading Lance McCullers Jr. to the Brewers.
16: Which begs the question, were the Braves involved? Because Lance McCullers, in theory, is an innings eater. This is not Cy Young that Milwaukee's acquired, but he's a depth piece in the starting rotation. Milwaukee could use, the Bravos could use. This is just the start of things in the trade stuff. And the crazy thing is, there aren't that many teams out there that feel like they're going to be sellers. The Astros have sort of shown their hand early.
17: Steve Yzerman abruptly exits the Red Wings organization. He's out as GM.
16: Out.
17: Do you think there was an underlying reason there, or it was just, you know, get out of here?
16: I don't know.
18: Hey, everybody's time comes up at some point.
16: Normally it happens on a Friday.
18: Yeah, and bring your playbook. Coach wants to talk to you.
17: Yes. Kelly, have you heard that before?
18: Absolutely. I've heard that before, and that sucks.
17: I'm sure it does.
18: You get a call, you're like, when I first got into the NFL, everybody, hey, we need you around. We need you close to your phone. I'm like, oh my gosh, dude. So you're like sitting there all day with your stomach in knots, and you don't want to hear that phone ring. And then,
16: Early
18: on in my career, I heard that phone ring. And Kelly, we need you to come into the building, bring your playbook. Coach wants to talk to you. And, I'm from a small school. I knew what that meant, though, and it wasn't good.
16: No, it's don't let the door hit you in the butt.
18: You're right. It's funny how we're going to go in a different direction. Okay, thanks for that. Just say you're cutting me, homie. You know what I'm saying? I don't need to know that you're going in a different direction.
16: We don't need all the superfluous BS.
18: Seriously.
17: Hey, the Netflix documentary Quarterback, I mentioned this yesterday. It came out yesterday. I watched the first two episodes last night, and I wanted to reiterate again. It's so good. The way that, you've been talking about the 1983 NC State documentary this whole time, and then it popped up on the TV at Sports and Social yesterday, which was such a coincidence.
16: I loved it.
17: But the way that they do this show and the quality of this documentary that's put on by Netflix, it's fantastic.
18: What's so good about it, Lewis? What is good about it? Does it just go through everyday life of a quarterback?
17: Yeah, I mean, it's following Baker, Joe Flacco, Jaden Daniels, and Cam Ward like through their entire life through the course of last season. Okay. It's pretty cool. It's pretty cool. Florida State's head coach Mike Norvell stated that he is confident in a major turnaround for their program, and he was quoted saying, "I don't fear failure."
16: And that's nice. But should he fail this year, they will be moving in a different direction.
18: Bring your playbook. Yes, they will. We just suck. I don't know if I can get it any better.
16: We suck, and I think they're going to get rid of me.
18: It's like Lou Holtz done. We're not very good, and we're playing a very good Rutgers team coming up this weekend. We're not very good. I don't know if we can stay on the field with these young men.
17: That's a good impression.
14: Thank you.
17: I think in some way, Mike Norvell probably fears a little failure.
18: Everybody fears failure, especially men. I mean, yes.
14: Yeah.
18: You can say that all you want to, but that's what drives men. Men fear failure.
14: Here's the other one. When somebody says, I have no regrets in life. Really?
18: Okay. You're the only one.
14: The perfect life. Congratulations.
18: Through all the billions of people that have been on this earth, you're the only one. Congrats.
14: Let us give you a medal.
17: The Atlantic Coastal Conference has changed
14: the what? Atlantic Coastal Conference?
17: Yeah, the ACC.
14: That's Atlantic Coast. It's not coastal.
17: Is it really? I've always thought it was coastal.
14: No.
17: Well, the ACC.
14: Say it properly.
17: Either way, they've changed their tiebreaker policy for their conference title game after a five-way tie a year ago. Head-to-head matchups are still the main tiebreaker. Then it comes down to winning percentage. Tiebreakers involving three or more teams are going to be settled by which team ranks higher in Sports Source Analytics team success ranking, which is one of the metrics used by the CFP committee.
18: What? I didn't even follow what you said, Lewis, so please don't repeat it.
14: So last year it came down to heads or tails?
17: Yes.
14: Heads.
17: So the moral of the story is they've fixed
14: that
17: problem.
14: They're trying to fix it.
17: Yes.
14: Yeah.
17: The NCAA subcommittee has approved the use of the ABS system in college baseball, which is the automatic ball strike challenge system that's used in the MLB.
14: But what are not all games are televised. How does that work?
17: I'm sure they've got some type of monitor upstairs.
14: They're going to get that system to all these schools. Wow.
17: NCAA. Good.
14: Yeah.
17: I guess. All right, last piece of the update today. Came out today that World Cup winner Nobby Stiles, he played for England. He suffered from CTE, which is chronic traumatic encephalopathy.
14: Just go CTE.
18: Yeah, CTE.
17: After heading a soccer ball upwards of 136,000 times over the course of his career, he died at 78 in 2020 after a number of years suffering from advanced dementia.
14: Wow.
18: I'm telling you, man, people don't understand. I've said it before on the show. When you play soccer and you have all those head shots with those balls, there's a lot of concussions that go on in soccer, but nobody wants to talk about that ever.
14: Really?
18: It's always the violent sport of football. And we're making helmets now that you can't even feel anything. I go to the chiropractor and get an x-ray and I look at my back, I'm thinking, sometimes I think about the sport I played.
14: Does he x-ray your head?
18: No, I've had that x-rayed. There's a lot of mass up there that they don't know what it is. You know what I'm saying? Like it's blank.
17: It's a crater.
14: After the break, we got a great show for you today. Mike Organ from the Tennessean. He's going to talk about some people he interviewed at the Tennessee Sports Hall of Fame ceremony over the weekend. Jason Witten, Ron Mercer, two of those. Then at 4:00, George Barkley, attorney from up in Boston, will join us. And we're going to get into a series of things going on between athletes suing the NCAA and others who are in the on-deck circle saying, I might sue them. This will be a really interesting deal. And assuming that the phone lines work the way we think they will, we will take some of your phone calls for George around 4:25. And I'm hoping that some of you will have some great legal questions for him. This ought to be a heck of a segment. Get ready. This is going to be a good show. And stay tuned, more on the George Plaster Show.

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0: I'm Marsha for Governor, Treasurer Glenn Jacobs.
1: I am going to talk a little Dr. Gill Center. If you have pain, you got one of two choices. You can either just sit there and say, you know what? I just got to live with the pain. Or you can get aggressive and say, you know what? I think there's some solutions. And that's where the Dr. Gill Center comes in, whether it's back, neck. You need to get rid of chronic pain. And these folks can start you down that road. You say, okay, how? Well, the first thing that'll happen is you'll get an initial consultation for $49, and they will report the findings and say to you, hey, better things are on the way, and here's the program that we're going to put together to help you. Dial them up. Find out what I'm saying is true at 615-882-4838. Now, let's say hello to Mike Organ. He has been busy over the last week, and he joins us by phone. Mike, between races and Hall of Fames, you've been all over the place.
2: It's Hall of Fames, a race coming up in about 4 days. And once it's over, though, George, my spring-summer agenda is done, and I can take a deep breath. It starts with Iroquois, and then it starts with the marathon for me in the spring. Then we go straight to the Iroquois a couple weeks later. Then I run the longest golf tournament in the state, the oldest, the school days. Then we go to the NASCAR, and then finally the IndyCar race, which is Sunday. So I can take a deep breath before football starts in 2 weeks.
1: So let's start with the race Sunday. Ticket sales, that kind of stuff. How does it look?
2: It looks, you know, it's going to be interesting because the race is, we don't know what time it's going to start, which is kind of interesting. 2 years ago, Scott Coletta said he got a phone call from Fox that said, hey, would you like to be part of the World Cup with, and he was like, what are you talking about? And they said, well, we'd like to the World Cup Championship is your race if we move you from the finale. And he said, well, I want to hear more. So what they're going to do is they're going to create a pub like atmosphere at 2 o'clock, of course, before the stuff going on, but the World Cup starts, and they're going to have the big screens and everything for you to go out and watch the World Cup at the Super Speedway. And then about 30 minutes after the World Cup ends, they'll go straight into the race, the 6th Music City Grand Prix. So we're going to see what kind of crossover fan base there is between IndyCar and soccer. But the earliest the race will start will be 4:30.
1: Gotcha. So now let's go to the Hall of Fame thing Saturday night, which was a beautiful ceremony. I have always said on the air, Mike, that the single biggest controversy I've ever dealt with in sports talk radio was Vanderbilt's refusal to admit Ron Mercer. It's now been 32 years ago, and I don't mean to belabor that at all, but you were with Ron Mercer on Saturday night, and I know you talked to him. Tell me a little bit about that conversation.
2: Well, it started with, Ron, I hadn't seen you in 30 years. I don't think I had seen Ron since his time at Kentucky. And I said, at the same time, I see the man you call your brother, Reddick. You grew up together, and you're so close, you call each other brothers. I see him all the time. And I said, Drew's not even coaching anymore, and I still see him all the time because he's a basketball analyst. I hear him on the radio. I see him on TV. I said, you two guys are polar opposites when it comes to the spotlight. And I said, tell me about that. And he said, that's how we are. He said, Drew has a

0: personality. He likes the spotlight. He deserves the spotlight because he's, you know, so intelligent. He's like a savant when it comes to basketball. And he said, I am basically a shy person. He said, I've always kept a low profile. He said, I don't like the spotlight. He said, I liked the court, but I did not like the spotlight that came with it. And he said, once I got to the career, I had always said I was going to kind of take a back seat. And he said, I did that. And I said, well, you made enough money during your time probably to get out, to stay out of the limelight. And he said, yes. And I said, I asked him, what are you doing now? And he said that he owns, he's got investments in several Papa John's pizzas and a coffee shop. He didn't name the name of the coffee shop, but that's what he's doing now. And he said, I run my business the way I like to live my life. I just kind of stay out of the way and let the people who I put in charge to run them. So it's kind of, you know, interesting, and he's very happy, you can tell.
1: Good. One thing I will always remember, I saw Ron Mercer play as an eighth grader, and he was a stud. I mean, it was a man amongst boys. And I remember, I don't know if it was at halftime or after the game, Rick Bird said, he could start for us right now.
0: Wow.
1: And it was, how about funny, that?
0: He was probably 6'4", 6'5", at the time. Super athletic, could just jump out of the gym. We talked, George. We went back further than that. I told him, I said, when did you get your first dunk? He did not go to Good Pasture in the seventh grade. He was at Litton. And he said, I got it in the Jamboree. So that's before the season starts. At Litton. He got a two-hand dunk. And that's when he said, I don't know if anybody saw where I put a little note about this on social media. I said, what was it like? And he goes, I said, it was at Litton. I don't know if you've ever been there, George, but the wall is about 6 inches from the backboard. You do a layup, you pay for it. You go in, you hit the wall. And I said, I bet with a dunk, you don't hit the wall because you stop yourself at the goal. And he said, well, I don't know if you're familiar with this or not, but when you dunk, you black out for a second. And I said, hold on. I said, no, I'm not familiar with Ron. I'm not familiar with blacking out when you dunk.
1: I'm trying to think back to some 8-foot goals. It's just not coming back to me. Okay, so another one you met up with was the former University of Tennessee tight end, Jason Witten. Had a long career with the Dallas Cowboys. Later was on Monday Night Football as a TV analyst. What's he doing? What does he want to do?
0: Well, oddly enough, I had talked to him about what he wanted to do a while back. I don't know if you remember.
1: Oh, but I remember the rumor.
0: Yes. After Dick abruptly left Lipscomb, supposedly the job was going to go, you heard lots of names up, and then you heard Jason Witten, and then you kept hearing Jason Witten, and we had always been told that he had accepted the job, was at a basketball game at Lipscomb at some point during that season, and then the next day he was not coming, but we never got in touch with him, and Lipscomb never told us what happened. So he's standing there in front of me Saturday night, and we just said, hey, how close did you come? He said, I came very close. I said, we had heard that his kids ultimately didn't want to leave Dallas, I think is where he was, and that they wanted to stay there where he had taken over. Of course, he'd been there 15 years with the Cowboys, and then he had taken over a Christian school for two or three years. And that ultimately they just didn't want to move. But he said Trent had built that program, talking about Academy, into one of the best in the country. And he said, if that's what you're doing, you're coaching high school football at the time, and one of the best programs in the country comes knocking, then yeah, you listen. And he said, I had several really good meetings with them, and he let us know for sure that he almost took the job. He didn't say if he did accept it. Offered, that was no question, but we had always heard that he basically had accepted it, and then last minute or right after he accepted it, said, no, I just can't do it. But he told us, he said, I got very close to it.
1: Other than what we've talked about so far, and this will be my last question, I'll turn it to Kelly, What was the most interesting thing for you that happened that night?
0: That night, you know, I had never met Johnny Jones, and I loved Johnny Jones as a running back at Tennessee. Loved his style. Loved running backs, period. And I really loved Johnny's style. And on the escalator comes Doug Matthews and Johnny Jones and Johnny's wife. I had to spend some time talking to Johnny. His wife is a tax assessor, I think, where they live, which is somewhere in Tennessee, Brownsville somewhere, and wonderful lady. And I really enjoyed him. He was not there to go into the Hall of Fame. He was there for Anton Richardson to go in. And so his lineman, and of course, Phillip was there. Charles McCray was there, another offensive lineman from UT. He just decided to kind of show support, and I really enjoyed talking to Johnny Jones for the first time. All that time, I'd watched him at UT and never gotten to interview him even, and I enjoyed that. And one more thing about Witten, I wanted to tell you. You asked me what he's doing now. He just accepted the tight end coaching position at Oklahoma, so he's not at that Christian school anymore. He's at Oklahoma, and he's thankful that they don't play UT this year. So he doesn't have to go through that for the next 2 years.
1: Got it. Kelly?
2: Mike, so, and this is really bad on my part, man. I'm a Tennessee Sports Hall of Famer, and unfortunately, it hasn't worked out where I've been able to get back since I got inducted that year, which has been a while ago. But, you know, Brad Willis has kind of taken over this deal. What kind of job has he done, and has he changed the format of this thing? Because I remember when I went in, I think I went in with 8 people, and they had a whole slate of guys and gals going in the other night. What all has changed since I've been there?
1: By the way, he's done a fabulous job.
2: He has.
0: Well, he's done such a good job that he got in Saturday night. Brad is now in the Tennessee Sports Hall of Fame. And he's not been at it that long, so that shows you what a good job he's done in a short amount of time. And he's changed back completely all the way going back to the induction, the letting – that you're going in. He surprises everybody, I think. I remember him surprising Javon Curse had come in for something with the Titans, and he surprised him. He surprises everybody. Let them know. When Jeff Fisher got inducted, he was over at WLAC doing something, and Brad called him as he finished his broadcast after being interviewed and let him know. And I think they were still on the air, so you could hear Jeff finding out that he was going in. And I think that's really cool how he does that. He catches people off guard. And aside from that, he's made it a whole lot bigger deal. It's now done at the – I remember before it was done actually at the Hall of Fame, because the Hall of Fame was in Bridgestone Arena. Right. And it was at the front part there near the gift shop the sphere. And well, it's going to be in the Hall of Fame is physically going to be in the new stadium. So interesting in 2027, what happens? Cause I'm sure they'll move it from the Omni Nashville over to the new stadium, and they'll have a over there. And but at the Omni, it's a big deal. There's a big reception, and then a large ceremony. That's, I think, Saturday was the 24th time that Mike Keith, who is in the Hall of Fame, has hosted it. The time before the last time he didn't host it, Bob Bell hosted it. So that tells you kind of how far it goes back that he's done it. And he does a Q&A with, I don't think he does a Q&A with everybody, but he may. I don't stay for the ceremony, because as soon as I get my stuff off the red carpet, unless it's like that last year when they were serving and I did stay and eat, I usually bolt and go and write to have something to put up that night, Saturday night. But and that's what I did this past week. But it's really a big deal, a big reception. He's just taking it up another notch. And from all the way from the start of it, I think he starts letting people know in February if they're going in or not. And, of course, he's only got a half a year to let people know, because it's in July, right in the middle of the year. And then it's a black tie affair. Very formal and good food. Like I said, it was prime rib last week. I didn't find out this year, so I wouldn't be tempted. So I could go ahead and leave. But he's done such a good job that he's already been inducted. And that shows with the people, because I'm sure he did not nominate himself for induction. I'm sure it's the board and the people around him that suggested he go in. And Brett gave me he told me he wanted to start using me as one of the nominators for this event, and he gave me some paperwork. So I'm looking forward to becoming more involved in it, and I've got a whole list of people that I'm going to submit for nominees and see how much he wants me to be involved.
2: I've got to get back involved too, man. It just hadn't worked out. I was gone, you know. So are they not letting people do speeches anymore, Mike? Is it a question and answer deal? Is that what you're saying?
0: Yeah. It's a Q&A, and I much prefer those, Kelly. I went into the Tennessee Metro, the National Sports Hall of Fame when was that, George? 2 months ago?
1: Yeah.
0: The MC. And when I found out there were no speeches, I was elated because, Kelly, like you said, I don't like speeches. I don't like hearing them, and I don't like giving them. And so I was elated to hear that, but I do like the Q&As. And George did a good job emceeing, and he got us through that one that I went into recently without any pain kept it going pretty good. But I do like Q&As, and Mike does a good job with Q&A's. He's from the bastion of broadcasting, just like George, PGA, Bill. They all came from there. And he does a good job. His Q&A, they sit down and 10 minutes, 8 minutes each, and then he moves them out and says, put somebody else in the seat.
2: Nice. I think I like that. I like that aspect of everything. Everything's kind of going to that now. I mean, I do like getting up there and hearing myself talk, but people don't want to hear me talk. They want to hear a question and answer, you know? So I'm good with the question and answer. So let me ask you this. I got two more. Let's go to the IndyCar racing, because you know I'm a fan. But in Europe, Formula One is king, and we have some Formula One things over here too. NASCAR is huge in the South. We understand that. IndyCar, when it comes to IndyCar, Mike, it seems like the only race that really matters is the Indianapolis 500. I watch it every year, but then after that, does anybody really truly care about IndyCar in this country?
0: We're about to find out here. I see that, Kelly, because this race was made the finale, which is supposed to be the race that matters other than the Indy 500. But Alex Palou has dominated this sport to the degree where the finale no longer matters, because he's got it wrapped up by then, and it's just a formality. Being the finale doesn't matter anymore. People do still care about the Indy 500. This year's was fantastic. One of the greatest sporting events ever this year.
2: Yep.
0: But beyond that, doubt how much people care here, because they moved us away from the championship, because it didn't really matter. The finale doesn't matter, or they moved it back to Laguna. And we're now I think there's six races after this. Doug Bowles, the president of IndyCar, was here last week with Newgarden and Scott Borchetta. And speaking of Q&As, they got up on. I took some questions from, and they tried to sell this as an important race because there are only six races after this. And if you're not in the hunt at this point, you might be out. If you don't win or do really well in this race, it might do it. So maybe this is a bigger race in those terms, being at this point in the season. But I also talked to Scott Borchetta about, does this race ever move back down? A lot of people have just given up that idea. Scott told me, and Scott's frank, he'll tell you what he believes. And he said, if we want to go to the South, which is what we were built as originally, and more importantly, if we want to be a race that's around forever, for years and years, we have to move back downtown. He said, right now is the time to do it. We need to get in the field that is going on the East Bank. We need to be a part of that so that we're incorporated. And people say, if they come up with an idea and they say, well, let's do this. And they say, oh, that's right, we can't do that. We've got an IndyCar race at that time of the year or whatever. And so he's trying to do what's best in his mind for the race. And what's best in his mind is to go downtown, make it a spectacle, going over the Korean War Memorial Bridge, Korean Veteran War Memorial Bridge, and get it back as a big TV event. And that's what he sees as making something more than just another oval right in the middle of the season.
3: Hey, Mike, it's Lewis. I wanted to ask you, I was also at the Tennessee Sports Hall of Fame ceremony on the red carpet. I hate that I didn't get an opportunity just to talk to you. I saw you, but I was kind of on the other end of that media row there getting questions myself. But I was kind of thinking about this Saturday night too, but I'm sure the stories that you have, like behind the scenes stuff covering athletes, are just incredible. Could you maybe give us one that comes to mind?
0: Well, let me think. Who was there? It was so good to see Kermit Davis. I asked Kermit if he's going to move back to Murfreesboro, not to become the coach at MTSU again. But he was just so beloved that he loved Murfreesboro. And he said, nope. He said, I got a grandkid in Ole Miss, or Miss Oxford. And he said, until he grows up, we're not going anywhere. But I'm trying to think of some other things that have happened. I remember when Dale Ellis got inducted. I had no idea how tall Dale Ellis was. He's close to 6'8", 6'9". I remember interviewing him, and I couldn't hear my tape recorder because he was so tall. EJ Jr., I did his induction, which was I grew up idolizing EJ Jr. He was at Maplewood when I was 8 years old, and goes on to be a two-time All-American at Alabama, and then an All-Pro in the NFL. Just trying to think of anything beyond that, nothing really comes to mind. But even though when I go to write my book, I'm sure something will. But I do like Kelly and I were talking. I like the format because the old speeches have got kind of old. Kind of hearing the same thing told over and over.
3: And kind of switching gears a little bit, and the last thing for me, and this is going towards the Titans a little bit. We hear about this offensive line all the time, and I feel like that's where most of these position battles and stuff like that is coming out. But other than that, outside of that, can you give me a position battle that you're seeing that will have the biggest impact on this team this season?
0: I want to see what they do with Franklin Byers and Jeffrey Simmons. It's not a battle, but it's the same position, same area. I want to see if they'll play those two guys at the same time. And I would like to see that. You talk about pressure on a quarterback, putting some pressure on an offense. When you've got two players of that caliber, and then I would like to see you be a little more creative. And, yes, rotations are very important on both sides of the line to keep your players fresh throughout the game. But I just want to see them try to do something there where you've got where you put more pressure on the offense.
1: Mike, this was great stuff. Love. This is exactly why we want you on every Wednesday.
0: And we stay connected the whole way through.
1: How about that? It's a miracle. Hey, thanks for coming on as always.
0: And again, guys, and I'll see you later.
1: Okay.
2: See you, brother.
1: Mike Organ from the Tennessean joining us. Kelly, after the break, I will tell you a story about why you don't want people making speeches that will absolutely blow your mind. We'll talk about it. And it wasn't in a sports setting necessarily, but I'll explain it when we come back.
3: Were you giving it?
1: No.
3: Oh.
1: No. Yeah. Uh-huh. You know what? You won't be with us tomorrow. This is the George Plaster Show.
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5: 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It's jazz, improvised, and unpredictable. It's rock. The crowd explodes like a guitar through a wall of amps. It's rap. Fast, sharp, all rhythm, and timing. It's country. Nothing but three outs and the truth. Do you believe me now? 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
8: Liberals don't get it, but it's pretty obvious. Their policies are messed up. That's why pro-Trump conservative Johnny Garrett spearheaded legislation banning men from playing girls' sports. Garrett's a married father of three and endorsed by Riley Gaines. Garrett will protect girls' sports and stop the radical left pushing sex changes for minors. We need more Tennessee in D.C., and Trump needs an ally. Vote conservative Johnny Garrett for Congress.
9: I'm Johnny Garrett, and I approve this message.
1: Okay, we are back on this Wednesday afternoon. I'm told that Argentina just scored in the 85th minute to tie the game with England at 1-1. 85 minutes, still in regulation. Who knows? Georgia. Atlanta GA is where that game is.
2: George, you know, the other day I watched the Norway England game. I watched the whole game, and you know what? I'll be honest with you, I wasn't bored.
3: Look at that!
2: I enjoy watching England play, man. I mean, I really do. Those guys are really good. And then Argentina, I enjoyed watching it, man. I can't believe I'm sitting here saying that after I've called it a sport.
1: I'm kind of there with you. And I don't know what got me interested to begin with, other than, okay, the United States is in this, so right. I'm going to watch. But I have found myself going way past that, and I couldn't be more shocked.
3: Georgia's turned into a soccer fan in the last month.
1: Well, I will say this, okay? Fox has done really good stuff on carrying all these games, but get these British announcers the hell out of here.
2: He'll be getting season tickets at Geodis Park. Next thing you know, he's got every other sports team, and he's got the Sounds, he's got the Titans, he's got the Predators, and now he's going to get Geodis Park in the Nashville Soccer Club.
1: So
3: it's a nice stadium.
1: So Kelly, you know what this is like with banquets. This coming year will be my 21st in a row of National Football Foundation Middle Tennessee chapter. And we've got a lot of ground to cover. We honor like 70 kids from high schools in this area. We call them all up there. We have about 15 awards. And we have streamlined this sucker to about as good as we're going to get it.
2: George, you've done a really good job, too. I hate blowing you up like that, but you have done a really good job. But you cannot, like, I know it's not your problem, but every year, Lewis, I'm looking at George tapping the watch. Let's go, man. Get it going.
1: Let's go.
2: Because we used to, like, everybody that used to get up there when I first started this and when George first started this, everybody wanted, they got to speak. And I'm like, nobody wants to hear this. Nobody wants to hear it.
3: It's a little repetitive, yeah.
1: So here is the story, and it eventually ends with the legendary University of Tennessee play-by-play voice, John Ward.
2: Mm-hmm.
1: I want to say this was like 16 years ago. The first ever Tennessee Radio Hall of Fame ceremony. And in the early going, I'm involved. I don't think we had an MC, so to speak. But anyway, I'm over in the left corner, and we are inducting some unbelievable heavy hitters. Ralph Emery, Jerry House, the late, great Larry Munson, the Georgia play-by-play announcer, John Ward. I mean, it is a who's who. I'm not going to say the name of the person. But one person decided that they were the show, and they weren't. And this person brought a notebook up. And when I was to the left corner, and I'm watching this, and I see this notebook, and I'm like, oh, no.
2: No.
1: There's nothing good that can happen. So this person is about 20 minutes into this harangue, this war and peace. And this person, I think, is about to end it when the person says, I'm a Christian man. Well, that didn't end it. The speech went 37 minutes, and in minute number 21, I wanted to kill him.
2: 37 minutes?
1: 37 friggin' minutes. So a banquet that started like at 7, John Ward is the last inductee. And Bob Kessling has great stuff about this because Kessling was supposed to introduce him. And all throughout the night, Ward keeps looking over. Cut this. Cut this. Cut everything. And so when it's his time at 11:15,
2: started at 7, George, at 7?
1: Something like.
3: Were you exaggerating?
1: No, I'm being serious.
3: Seriously, 11:15.
1: I'm being dead serious. So John Ward gets up and he says, we've all been here too long. Thank you.
2: That's awesome. You know what? I'll be honest with you, George, though. What Mike said, and you did a Q&A with me a long time ago. I don't remember where it was. You remember that. I don't know what it was for. I think it was when I first came back into town. But I kind of like that new way of doing things because it's what people want to hear. They don't want to hear you sit up there and talk about this and talk about, like, I get so sick of that. And there was a guy that everybody would know that I went and I heard a speaking engagement with him. And he was the worst speaker I've ever heard. And if I told you who he was, y'all would be like, y'all know exactly who it is.
1: Mm-hmm.
2: But then I told Coach Donnelly, I told him that's who it was. He said, son, I heard him speak a long time ago, and I feel for you because he was the worst I've ever heard. But I've told you this, Coach Donnelly is the best public speaker. Now, I could listen to him because he's the best public speaker I've ever heard. But like this Q&A stuff, I really like it because there's a flow to it, and I think people want to hear about it. You know?
1: Yeah, there's a new way that is starting to happen more and more. Anyway, let me kind of explain what we're going to do at 4 o'clock. Attorney George Barkley will join us from Boston. And if you've heard him before, he's got great info about NCAA troubles, lawsuits that players are filing. Trust me when I tell you, this is going to be a really interesting deal, and we're going to take some of your phone calls for him around 4:25. So get ready. We're going to have some fun with this, and you're going to learn some stuff as well. Hour number one is done. This is the George Plaster Show.
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1: Sure, bring it on.
3: All right, here we go. 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
1: Oh, my Lord. Kelly. George.
3: I couldn't think of anything, but it was pretty obvious to me.
2: I think he knows
3: the answer.
1: Oh, it's not in the last 50 years.
3: Oh, ho, ho, ho.
2: Hold up. Oh, George, I thought you felt confident. Maybe not.
1: No, I don't.
2: Wow.
1: You gotta lay it on me.
3: Kelly,
1: I don't know.
3: Kelly, no thoughts from you either?
2: I have no clue, man. Like that is needle in a haystack for me right there, Hoss. Wow. Okay. Ichiro.
1: Well, I'll say this. That park in San Francisco, number one, they've got an area called Triples Alley. And there was a game on Sunday where the leadoff batter for Colorado, Jake McCarthy, hit what turned out to be an inside the park homer. That is one of the few parks in Major League Baseball where there's a legitimate shot for that to happen. Let me update people. There has been some dramatic stuff in the World Cup. Argentina has scored twice in about a 6-minute span to rip England's guts out. 2-1 Argentina. Y'all give me some hand signals. How many minutes left?
2: Well, they added on time. It was plus 9. I think they're going to add some more, but there was only like 4 minutes left. So I don't know.
1: Wow. Okay. Yeah. As soon as there's a final, we'll bring it to you. Now, we're headed to Boston. I know. I'm being told to stall. George Barkley has some microphone issues.
3: He thinks he does. I just haven't added him to the page yet. So once he hops in, he'll be fine.
1: Okay.
3: So he'll be here in a second.
1: Yeah. Anyway, George is an attorney up in the Boston area, and he has had some tremendous info for us when he has called in the past. And so I just flat out said to him, he offered and I jumped because he's got some really good info. I think I heard him in the background. George, how you doing?
2: Uh-oh.
3: Maybe his microphone is having some
1: issues. Okay.
2: He can figure it out. He's smart.
1: He's not like us.
2: He's not like us. Every time we tell Lewis that he's fired, he knows that he's got the leverage because you and I don't even know how to hook the computers up.
1: No. So Lewis is trying to give him instructions on how to get his mic to work. And if we're not able to make that happen, we will simply have him call the station or something like that. Okay. I think we will have this settled in a second. This is called a four corner stall. What's going on in Atlanta? Not everybody at once. That's the soccer game. Where are we?
2: I don't know. You want me to go look, George? I can find out. It's on the TV in here.
1: Okay, it's 2-1.
3: They're showing them, Kelly.
1: 2-1 Argentina at the 90-minute mark. They have ripped England's guts out.
2: Yeah.
1: If they win this, Messi did not score the go-ahead goal, but had the assists that made it happen.
3: Hey, okay. We should have George on the phone.
1: Okay, I'm told we've got him. George, how you doing?
15: Good. How are you guys about that? For whatever microphones, but you hear me okay?
1: I think so. Let's try a couple of things and see how this works. What got you interested in all this stuff?
15: Well, I've always been passionate about sports. I went to Vanderbilt undergrad in 13. Oh, can you guys?
1: We're getting too many shorts in this. It'll short out on us. That doesn't sound like that's going to solve it. So let's go back to the drawing board for just a minute. This is what happens every once in a while in live radio, as Lewis, thank God, will be the one to solve this.
3: George, can we try giving him the station number? I don't know it off the top of my head, but for him to call that number.
1: Yeah.
3: And that may work a little better.
1: That hopefully would work better. So do I need to text you that? This is some great. This is some great live radio.
3: George, do you have the station number?
1: Sounds like I just sent it to you.
3: Okay. We'll try to get him that way.
1: Okay. We'll get this done here in a second. Okay, where are we back in Atlanta? Not everybody at once. What's going on with the game? Okay, 2-1. It's a final.
2: Oh, it is final. It went final.
1: In regulation, 2-1. Wow. What a bitter loss.
2: I thought England was going to win that thing, and you're absolutely right. I think Messi was the one that had two. He assisted on both the goals.
1: Yeah,
2: is what my daughter said.
1: Okay, Lewis, you kind of tell me when and where. If we ever get this to happen, this is going to be a hell of a segment.
3: Yeah.
1: That's all I can say for the moment. Yeah,
3: Brandon's going to let us know when he gets on that line. So,
1: okay, beautiful.
3: That's where we're at. I mean, talk about what's your main question?
1: Well, first of all, I want to know what got him so interested in this, because he has tremendous info when we've had him on. And then I want to get to some specifics. And then later, if we can pull it off, we'll take some questions out of the audience for him. So we're stalling around here. George, have you been given the number yet? Give me a thumbs up or a thumbs down. Thumbs down. Okay. So we're not as close as I hoped we were. So we have a word. This is rain delay stall at its finest. We have Argentina and Spain for the final.
2: That is correct.
1: Okay. This will be really good.
2: What is the
1: final? What is the final? Is it Sunday afternoon in New York?
2: Oh, wow.
1: Yeah. So I get the feeling we're about to pull this off with George.
3: Okay, I think we've got him.
1: Okay. We got the thumbs up.
16: Hey, can you guys hear me?
1: We sure can. George, thanks for putting up with all this. What got you interested in this kind of stuff to begin with?
16: Oh, so I've been a big sports fan for a long time. I graduated from Vanderbilt in 2013 and then made the mistake of going to law school. And after I got out of law school, I started to get back into Vanderbilt sports after living in the library for 3 long years and studying for the bar exam. And I came across this great podcast founded by your former employee called Billy Derrick. And
1: Young Will.
16: Billy passed the, Young William. And when Billy passed the torch to my good friends, Will Byram and Trevor Hewlin, what started out as kind of just my finding of a great community of Vanderbilt fans ended up turning into this cool thing where I joined the TDR message board. And as I joined it, I thought that I was just going to be writing about Vanderbilt sports. And then all of a sudden, all these NCAA lawsuits start popping up. And I'm looking into them kind of on Twitter, reading all these articles, hearing all these segments on radio, and I'm kind of looking at what's said and thinking, you know, there's something off with some of this stuff. Some of this sounds a little too good to be true with what these opinions really mean, what they don't mean. So I started looking into it deeper, and one of my fellow TDR writers, Blake Fromang, really encouraged me to do a deep dive in and kind of use my training as an attorney to look at these opinions, kind of think about what they mean, and kind of just talk about it in the big picture in some words that just everyday people can understand. And George, I got to tell you, it's been crazy. This off season, you know, I thought when Vanderbilt's baseball season ended and we had finished at TDR with a lot of our baseball coverage and I was just going to do some stuff on the Cape Cod League, all of a sudden you got the Protect College Sports Act, all these 5-for-5 rule lawsuits, and then these disputes about whether players should be suing to get extra eligibility or not. And I've had all the sorts of stuff to write about every week. What I thought were going to be little kind of skimpy tidbit articles have had some Arby-style beef because of all these lawsuits going on. And it's really, I think, fun to talk about. It's kind of a crazy time for college sports, but that's kind of how I got there and what kind of makes me passionate about this stuff and kind of combining, you know, what I do for a living, as well as just my passion and love for college athletics, specifically Vanderbilt sports.
1: Okay, here goes with a question that a friend of mine has asked me to ask you. As part of a past settlement involving football players in 2016 or 2018, was there a deal where schools were supposed to pay players from back then, and have some been paid and some haven't been paid. What light can you shed there?
16: Oh, that's an interesting question. So I believe you're talking about the House settlement. And what is fascinating about that is it's still ongoing. So to my understanding, no players have been officially paid yet. And what is really interesting is there are these third-party entities where people who are no longer playing or currently playing can assign their rights to those entities. I personally think that sounds a little fishy, but there are some people who just want their money up front and are kind of getting an estimate of what they could make in the settlement and getting it as advanced cash. It's sort of almost like litigation funding for somebody who gets in an awful car accident. That's the way that I understand that it works. But in terms of the mechanics of the full house settlement, it's still being worked out with Judge Wilkin, and it's not until that gets finalized that those players will get formally paid. So there might be some people who are getting paid in advance, but in terms of the final dust settling, nobody has been officially paid yet, to my knowledge.
1: Okay, we're going to hopscotch all over the place on this. Lewis, I know you had, I guess, a settlement question as well.
3: Yeah, kind of on top of that, without stepping on Kelly's toes too much, once it is decided, I mean, what does that look like completely after it is decided? And to me, the question is, do athletes and players start looking more like employees after this is all said and done with?
16: Oh, you know, Lewis, that's a really interesting question. So currently athletes are independent contractors. Right. And unless and until there's some agreement for them to be basically named employees, they're not going to be. And what's difficult about naming everybody an employee is you have what you call the revenue sports and the non-revenue sports. And there are certain sports that make their universities and the communities around them so much money, like basketball and football, especially football. Football, as you guys know, is king. We're in an SEC country, you know, with Vanderbilt and, you know, in Nashville right in the thick of it. And the amount of money that these SEC schools make in football, clearly number one, and then basketball is a lot of money. So I think there are some arguments to be made about those players being employees potentially. The difficulty with making all athletes employees is that, unfortunately, there's just some sports that don't make a lot of money for everybody, and the schools lose money on in some circumstances. And that can be a little bit difficult in terms of everybody getting paid. I think, Lewis, though, to ultimately answer your question, I think there's either one of two ways that the employee thing could get settled, either via some sort of court case, it'd have to be a federal court case, or some sort of legislation. That's something that the Protect College Sports Act in its current form is neutral on, from my understanding. The language is neutral as opposed to the previous federal legislation that was proposed last year. The SCORE Act had some language saying that athletes would not be employees. So that remains something that's undecided and is a massive gray area and just point of contention, depending on where you kind of stand on the spectrum.
1: Kelly, for the moment, give us one question and make it your best one.
2: Got a bunch of questions, George.
1: I know.
2: George
1: just go around.
2: Okay, so George, I got to ask you this because everybody, you know, they throw their hands up when I ask this question. But I want to know, have you heard of a situation? Because I don't know if these kids are signing a contract. Now, I know that they signed their scholarship and all that, but like with this NIL stuff, I hadn't heard of anybody signing anything. So are all these kids getting paid what they've been promised?
16: Oh, that's an interesting question, Kelly, and you're not going to like this answer. It's a classic lawyer answer, and it's, well, it depends. It depends on how good the collective is or the university revenue share agreement is in terms of following through on its word. I mean, sometimes you have these situations where players are not getting paid what they're supposed to be, you know, whether it's a university-based revenue share contract or it could be a third-party NIL deal. Those are more rare because usually those have to kind of be the Cooper Flags of the world. And then oftentimes the most common deals are the NIL collective deals. Those are the deals where most college athletes who get paid NIL money fall into. And it really depends on how well-funded the NIL collective is and who's running it, because some of these schools, unfortunately, to your point, tell these players, I'm going to pay you X, and then those players don't get that money, and that's just unfortunate for everybody involved.
2: There's nothing they can do. There's nothing they can do about it. Correct. It like there was nothing written down saying, like, it was just promised by somebody. So if they don't pay, then what can they do about it?
16: Oh, well, Kelly, to your point, it's usually most of these players have something in writing from the school, so they could theoretically sue a school for breach of contract.
2: Okay.
16: And then, you know, conversely, you could also have some schools suing athletes for, you know, breach of their NIL deal. I mean, take Brendan Sorsby, for example. Cincinnati is alleging that he violated his deal in terms of a buyout provision that he was going to have to, you know, return to the university. And they're still going after him for that.
1: So a caller, Tony in Nolensville, who oftentimes has some incredibly interesting stuff, gives us this story of the UCLA kid who ends up at Austin Peay and kind of found a loophole. And I'll admit, I don't understand all of it. So dumb it down for a dummy like me to understand what exactly went on here.
16: Sure. So, George, it's my understanding that Tony in Nolensville was talking about a player named Carson Gordon. So he is a two-sport athlete. He played multiple seasons at UCLA. He played football for UCLA and then ran track and field. And basically what happened with Carson Gordon is that the football transfer portal window closed in January. However, there was a track and field transfer portal that opened up in the spring, and Mr. Gordon entered that portal, and before he did so, he reached out to the NCAA compliance office and asked if he could not only transfer as a track and field athlete, but also as a football player. And according to the compliance office, it was perfectly legal and he was able to do it. Now, I think to Tony's point, there is some concern about an athlete maybe trying to do a phony two-sport transfer and circumvent the window when they're really only concerned with playing one sport. From everything that I've read about Carson Gordon, it seems like he wants to really play both and participate in both sports. What's interesting about him is he's going to participate this upcoming athletic year as an independent runner, meaning that none of the points he accumulate go to any schools. And then he's also going to play some football for Austin Peay as well. So I applaud him for the creativity. I don't think there's necessarily anything, you know, unethical about what he did. It's really hard to be a two-sport athlete, and I think it's really interesting and rare these days because, I mean, Kelly, you know from playing at Middle Tennessee how demanding being a Division I athlete is, the amount of time, the amount of practice, the amount of team activities you've got to participate in, and the fact that this young man's been able to do that in both sports, more power to him.
1: Go, Kelly.
2: The NFL, you know, all these professional sports have collective bargaining deals. At some point, is college sports going to have to get to that? Because now, you know, we've got guys out here that

0: Yeah, Kelly, that seems to be the million-dollar question on everybody's mind. I think if you're going to have successful collective bargaining agreements, they're going to have to be sports specific. You're going to need one for men's basketball. You're
1: Okay.
0: going to need one for women's basketball. You're going to need one for football. You're going to need one for baseball, potentially. I think the biggest right now issue is, a couple of things. I think that there doesn't really seem to be a lot of unity among the players in terms of pushing for these. And also, the NCAA has just continued to be, very stubborn about its rules, the enforcement of its rules, the application of its rules, and it's leading to all of these lawsuits, and there's a lot of people who are tired of some of these lawsuits who are saying, well, federal legislation is the solution, but the problem is the proposed legislation in this Protect College Sports Act, if it's passed, it would get rid of some lawsuits, but it wouldn't get rid of all of them. Specifically, it doesn't get rid of breach of contract suits, which happen to be a lot of these claims that we're seeing for the five for five rule.
1: Lewis, you get the final question, then we'll go to the break and try to take some phone calls.
2: Yeah, George, I mean, the NCAA, since all of this has become a thing, has lost so much of the power that it used to have. Have they lost permanent control? Like the power that they've already lost, have they lost it, or could they regain that in some way? And then on the other side of that, I mean, can you talk about state laws versus NCAA laws? Like, where's the balance of power there when it comes to these court cases with the athletes?
1: Very good questions.
3: That's really good.
0: So, what I would say in terms of the biggest issue that the NCAA has in all of these cases, no matter who the players are, in the cases where the NCAA has lost, there's been two issues. Either the NCAA's failure to follow its own rules, or the NCAA's issues with enforcing its rules consistently. If you look across the board, whether it's Diego Pavia, Brendan Sorsby, recently last week, those Ohio basketball players who got that injunction granted, you will either find one or both of those issues in the court decision that got issued. I think the NCAA has hurt its credibility big time by not following its own rules. For example, if you look at a lot of these five for five lawsuits that are being filed, one of the common themes in these suits is that you have players who, before the new rule got enacted, were applying for eligibility waivers from the NCAA. And the NCAA was intentionally canceling or refusing to process those waiver applications in violation of its own rules. Now, courts generally are pretty conservative when it comes to the affairs of private organizations, but where courts and judges get really mad and annoyed is when organizations refuse to follow their own rules or apply their rules inconsistently. And with, these waiver applications and then the NCAA's decision not to grandfather in these high school class of 2022 players, even though they technically have 1 year remaining in their 5 year window, and there's no logical reason for it, that's when courts come down hard on the NCAA and say that you can't enforce this specific rule. Now, Lewis, to answer your question, the NCAA does have the power to enforce its rules, so long as A, it follows its rules and its rules are applied consistently. But the problem is it has been failing miserably in both of those departments, and that's why you see these lawsuits where players end up winning for in one case or another, whether it's, eligibility or what have you.
1: Attorney George Barkley is with us from up in Boston. And as you can tell,

0: is loaded for bear when it comes to this entire list of topics. I know some of you have questions. Kelly's going to kill me because he's got about 10 more that he'd like to throw out there.
1: I'm good.
0: But I'm going to take some phone calls. I think I've got three lines that are available to do this because George is on one of them. So you better move in a hurry on this. 615-759-9949. Let's do it one more time. 615-759-9949. 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
0: 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Number one, I trust them with something that's near and dear to me, the Plaster and Friends Celebrity Bowling Night. But more importantly, I see the fun people have. They enjoy the bowling. They enjoy the camaraderie. And you will, too. Come by any of their locations and get ready to have some fun. Okay, we welcome all of you back. As you can tell, we've had a couple of issues today, and this kind of thing happens. I don't know all the particulars. I know there was a lightning strike last night that involved the station, and they have been in a mad scramble to try to make sure that we could even get on the air. I'll take a phone call in a minute, but let me go first on the chat because a very interesting question for George Barkley. Are the athletes protected if they get hurt, as it could jeopardize their ability to get a job once out of athletics? And have you ever read an athletic contract? What's in the fine print? Interesting.
3: Yeah, interesting question, Jeff. So I have not formally read a contract for one of these athletes. I know Vanderbilt, who I follow pretty closely, is a private institution, so those contracts are not for the public to be viewed. In terms of the protection for players, right now it's really at the mercy of the schools. One thing that I think is actually a good thing that's in this proposed Protect College Sports Act is that there are some benefits that are guaranteed to the players for, I think it's up to 5 years after their graduation. So I think that's a good thing that's in there. I think there are some other aspects of that bill that are more problematic to the players. But to answer your question, Jeff, I think it's really up to the school and the collective that the players are dealing with. It's not something that's guaranteed.
0: Let's go, Jeff, in Murfreesboro. Jeff, say hello to George Barkley.
1: How you doing, Mr. Barkley? How you doing?
3: Good. How are you?
1: Good. I want to say, is there any? I know you probably had a lot of tough cases in your career. Do you have a lot of cases now dealing with? I know a lot of players are trying to sue for eligibility and that type of thing to get extra years. Do you have a lot of those cases? Or are they mostly other cases in sports? Do you deal with a lot? And I guess what was your toughest case you ever had to deal with? Not just hang up and listen. Thanks.
0: Thank you.
3: Oh, okay. Good question. So I don't have any active cases with athletes or players, but a lot of my research and writing for the Door Report just involves looking at active cases, going through court opinions and analyzing them. I would say in terms of my own career, anytime you have business partners who have fallen out with each other and hate one another, I've represented people on different organizations who have lied, cheated, and stole from the partners who helped them create their business, or vice versa, been somebody who has somebody who they trusted do some bad things to harm their business or what have you. So I think just given the emotions and the money and the personalities involved, those can be really tough ones.
0: Okay, I'm going to take another phone call. I'm told I've got two lines open. Some people jump in there, take the leadership position at 615-759-9949. George Barkley, Boston attorney, with us talking court cases with athletes and the NCAA and all that kind of mess. Ted in Nashville, you're up next.
4: Hey, George Barkley, how you doing?
3: Good, how's it going?
4: Doing good myself. I had a question more on the NIL side with teaming up also with the scholarship side of things. So during the college season, Carson Beck was interviewed and they asked if he goes to class, and he says hasn't gone to class in 2 years. And they come to find out, these players were still getting scholarship money, but that's adding on to their NIL money. And I just, as a fan and just as a human being, I get curious of why are these players getting scholarship money, but also NIL money, when schools could just use the scholarship money on something more academic, when they know these players who are meatheads are getting NIL money, millions of dollars, and they're spending that money for scholarship money when these players aren't even going to class. Like, what is the point of that? If you can answer that question for me.
0: By the way, All in the Family, Archie Bunker described a meathead as dead from the neck up.
3: So I think
4: exactly what they are.
3: That's an interesting question. I would say in terms of the scholarships, the vast majority of these players are not going to be going pro in the NFL or the NBA. And I can understand why the schools would want to give them scholarships so that they can kind of figure out what's next. I mean, to your point, though, I do agree that some of these players are clearly just in school to play football. They're not really going to class. I will say, you know, having graduated from Vanderbilt and knowing some athletes there, a good friend of mine, Blake Froming, was a offensive lineman for Vanderbilt. He ended up really benefiting from his Vanderbilt education, and now he's also an attorney like me. So those scholarships and some of the academic support programs that schools offer, I know Vanderbilt is excellent in terms of some of the stuff that they do for their athletes and helping them, you know, find their way. it can be beneficial. But I can see the frustration, especially when you have public universities who, you know, pay these kids a lot of money in NIL, and then fans who donate to the collectives come to find out that these players who they're giving money towards also get scholarships. I do think the scholarships serve a purpose, but for some of the higher tier athletes who are clearly just there to play sports and school's not really part of the deal, you know, maybe their NIL deals shouldn't involve the scholarships.
0: So let me re-ask it a different way. Are there a big chunk of schools that 3-4 years ago threw up their hands and said, screw it? We're not worried about whether they're academically ineligible or academically eligible. We don't give a damn what they do. Is that really a lot of the landscape?
3: Depending on the school, it certainly can be. I mean, there's some schools where, I mean, I know Vanderbilt is a rarity in that the players actually have to go to class and are held to that standard and do the coursework. I think there are some schools still where you have test takers for the players. Players aren't really necessarily doing their coursework, or they have some online classes that, you know, are less rigorous, shall we say, than others. But to your point, George, I think that, you know, while the NIL stuff is relatively new from the past few years, the aspect of some players not going to class and not really doing the academic part is something that's been in the NCAA atmosphere for a long time, depending on the school.
0: Okay, Kelly's been dying to unload a couple more of his nuggets. Kelly, let's hear it.
5: Okay, employees. I know that you said that that universities will not make them employees. We don't know that, but I would think that would be the case. But if, like, they did go down that road, George, like, would they have to be given, you know, the insurance? Would they have to be given Social Security? Would they have to – how would all that work if they became employees? Like, that's a big question right there, and that's even – like – universities are already forking out a bunch of money, but if they go to doing that as employees, which I know that they don't want to do, but if they're forced to do that, they're going to be spending even more money.
3: Yeah, Kelly, to your point, I think the analysis is really sport dependent on whether or not players should be named employees. I think with sports like football and basketball, you have a good argument. But to your point, it gets expensive when you have employees because you have to provide them benefits. And those include certain federal benefits that employees are entitled to. And that the cost for that can line up really quickly. So I think if across the board all athletes were named employees, that could be a big problem financially for college sports. But if it was just for a couple of sports like football and basketball, I think the parameters around that are more feasible, and that's something that could work if it was set up the right way.
6: I kind of want to. Oh, you go ahead, okay. Kelly.
5: I got one more. I got a bunch of more, but I just want to go one more thing. So you talked about the Sorsby kid, and we talked about him a bunch on the show, and George was talking about the judge. And I don't know the parameters. I don't know all the legalities, the details of the case. I do not. But it seems like these judges, a lot of times, we had the deal in Knoxville with the quarterback that was trying to come back for another year. And he ruled for it, but then, you know, the NCAA came in and said that's not going to happen. Like, but why are these judges ruling maybe not on the law, but on what suits the team or their situation? Like, if they're like say there were a booster of a big school, and then they're ruling in favor of something that they know is not correct, and the law shows it is not correct. How are they getting away with this, or are they getting away with it, George?
3: So in terms of the, you know, the judges, you know, to your point, Kelly, if a judge is a big booster for a school and he's on a case involving that school, somebody should who's involved should file a motion to recuse the judge, because that
5: recuse,
3: would
5: be, yes, right, correct.
3: Yeah, that would be a massive violation of the rules of, you know, professional conduct regarding judges, which are enacted in some form, you know, in all 50 states. The American Bar Association has these rules. But I think, going back to what I had said earlier, I think in Sorsby's case, the smoking gun for that judge was that the NCAA did not follow its own procedures about athlete reinstatement applications. As part of its reinstatement procedures, the NCAA was supposed to consider any potential mitigating factors before affirming a lifetime ban against Brandon Sorsby. And in the papers that were submitted to the court, the NCAA openly admitted that it didn't do it. And I think that was a colossal mistake. By doing that, the NCAA took what should have been a simple slam dunk case, because Sorsby broke the one rule that you can't break in sports by betting on it. But because the NCAA didn't follow its own rules, it gave the judge a path to rule in favor of Brendan Sorsby. Now, I think that case could have wound up in a loss on appeal for Sorsby because of his own misconduct, but the NCAA really shot itself in the foot in that case. If the NCAA had just followed its procedures to a T, Sorsby's case would have been dead in the water. And I think it's unfortunate for some of the players, because I think Brendan Sorsby caused a lot of people to loop all, or to put all player lawsuits in the same umbrella when they're really not. They're really fact-specific and issue-specific. And I think, to me, the big smell test, and it's not a perfect one, guys, when you look at these lawsuits, is there some injustice to the player if the relief they're requesting is denied? And I think the 5-for-5 players, especially the class of 2022 high school kids who still have 1 year left in their window, getting denied by the NCAA just refusing to follow its rules about the waiver process, I think they've got a pretty compelling argument that there would be an injustice to them if they weren't able to win. And again, it all goes back to the NCAA's inability to follow its own rules and applying rules inconsistently.
6: So the kind of the last thing for me, so I was actually doing television reporting for the University of Tennessee when the Joey Aguilar case was going on in Knoxville, and was in that courtroom for that hearing, which was a really cool thing to see. But I mean, can you tell us what the difference in that ruling not going in his favor, and then, you know, a week prior to that, Trinidad Chambliss at Ole Miss in an Oxford courtroom gets granted another year of eligibility, and it's kind of a really similar situation. And then, just if you could, like 5 years from now, I mean, what is your solution to all of this madness?
3: So in terms of the first part of your question with Trinidad Chambliss and Joey Aguilar, they had slightly different claims. Chambliss was basically arguing that he was unable to participate when I think he was a D2 quarterback because of injury, and the NCAA didn't follow its own procedures regarding medical waivers. And so in that case, he was able to convince the court that the NCAA did violate its rules. Now, with Joey Aguilar's lawsuit, that was pretty similar to Diego Pavia's lawsuit, in that Aguilar was arguing that his JUCO eligibility should not count against his NCAA eligibility. Now, I think the reason why Pavia won his, where players like Aguilar and then there was that outfielder, I think Osuna for Tennessee baseball, lost theirs, I think some of it comes down to advocacy. It's one thing to have these issues and to bring a lawsuit, but if I were Aguilar or Osuna, I would have hired Diego Pavia's lawyer, Ryan Downton, because I think that he he did a really good job of framing the problem with the JUCO rule. The problem with the JUCO rule was that the NCAA was unfairly applying its rules so that prep school players got their eligibility preserved while it was taken away from JUCO players when those players were really both in the same position. And that is why Diego Pavia ended up winning his lawsuit. Now, I was able to read some of the briefing for Aguilar's lawsuit, and I think a couple of things led to him not getting the relief that he wanted. I think one was that the NIL salary range was a little speculative, and I think the range that his lawyer put was somewhere between $2 and $4 million, and the judge kind of pushed back on that and said that that wasn't specific enough. Now, I will say, in the defense of his lawyer, this is a fast developing area of law, and it can be hard to get a grip on. The other thing was, I think Aguilar should have led with some of the arguments that Pavia did about the distinction between JUCO players and prep school players, and how even though in some cases prep school players were playing against JUCO teams, the prep school players got to save their eligibility where the JUCO players got it docked unfairly. I think if they had led with that argument, that Aguilar could have won potentially. It's not a guarantee because every court is different. But I think one of the things that they talk about in the law in these cases is you've got to lead with your strongest arguments. And I think in terms of Aguilar's case, his strongest argument was showing that the NCAA was as arbitrary as you can get in allowing these prep school players not to have their eligibility docked, while JUCO players who played against these prep school players in some cases got their eligibility, docked by the NCAA. I think that's my take on that. And then in terms of 5 years from now, I think potentially we could see some either a super league or sport-specific collective bargaining agreements. Maybe if in the small chance there could be some federal legislation, but I think either some super league or sport-specific collective bargaining agreements are probably the two places that we're most likely to get to in the next 5 years.
0: George, let's do this. I knew this was going to be great stuff. Next week, everything is SEC football media days in Tampa, as you can imagine. But 2 weeks from now, could we maybe do this again? Maybe we'll start out better than we did at the beginning of this thing, technically.
3: But yeah,
0: your info is terrific, and I would love to do this again because I can see Kelly's disgust with me that he's got about 10 more questions he wants to ask. I'll tell you what I might do that day is just let Kelly start it. And when he's finished, he can throw up his hands and say, I'm done.
5: I can ask him questions all day, man, because there's just so many questions that goes along with all this stuff. I mean, like, everybody keeps talking, and I know we ain't got time for this, but everybody keeps talking about the NIL, and is the NIL sustainable? Well, people think that it's not, but is it going to be sustainable? Like, we don't know that. There's so many questions. There's so many, like, they had no plan, George, for this when the NCAA came out. They thought that Congress was going to side with them, and Congress said, we're always going to side with the player. So I don't think they had a plan for this. I don't think they thought it was going to happen, but now here we are, and they had no plan at all, and it's like the wild, wild west, and they got to get it back under control, but I don't know if they can.
0: Yeah. George, I'm going to end it here because I'm up against time. Thank you. Let's do it again in a couple of weeks.
3: Absolutely. Thank you, guys. Thanks for helping make this happen. And if people want to find me, gbarks_24 on Twitter. And I'm also on the Door Report message board, cranking away on Vanderbilt sports and NCAA lawsuits. So thank you, guys. Appreciate it.
0: Beautiful. George Barkley, attorney, joining us here on the show. We'll have a few of our own thoughts, and then we'll wrap this baby up on the George Plaster Show.
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8: Baseball is just like music. You don't believe me? Let me show you. It's jazz, improvised, and unpredictable. It's rock. The crowd explodes like a guitar through a wall of amps. It's rap, fast, sharp, all rhythm and timing. It's country, nothing but three outs and the truth. Do you believe me now? Look, no matter what music you're into, the hottest track in town, Nashville Sounds Baseball. 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
0: So you have heard me talk from time to time. We've clearly had some crazy stuff go on today. So I'm doing the Dr. Gill spot, and I'm happy to do that because they're in the business of trying to help people who have had pain to no longer have pain. To me, the worst thing you can have happen is to just simply give up and say, well, this is just the way it's been. This is the way it's always going to be. Well, that's not the way. That's certainly not what they want for you. And so I would encourage any and all of you, if you have some pain, go in, see them, get that beginning initial consultation, and then kind of go from there. And they'll tell you, hey, this is what we found. It's a $49 initial consultation. This is what we found, and we think we can help you by doing X, Y, and Z. And that ultimately is what goes on with the Dr. Gill Center. Okay, we got about 3 minutes before we get out of here. So let's each go with a take on what you heard from George Barkley. Kelly.
5: I was interested in what he said about the judges, because we all think sometimes, but we don't actually know the true details of the case. We just kind of hear tidbits, and George is obviously up on that stuff. And I thought what he said was pretty good, because I think sometimes, and it does happen, judges make decisions on things that I don't know if it's lawful, but you know, maybe there's a loophole or something, but, you know, just like what he said and brought up, it was the NCAA's fault. See, and I didn't realize that, and I didn't think that. So there's always there's two sides to every story.
0: Mitigating circumstances.
5: Yeah, there's always things that you really don't know, and I didn't read the whole thing. I'm sure he does. I'm sure he's one of those guys that reads everything about that. I'm not that guy. I pick out, you know, the points that sometimes I want to pick out, but you know, he's detailed, and I thought that was pretty cool. And another thing was the kids, like, you know, I'm still not sold on, you know, if these colleges are paying these athletes what they say they're paying them. And I think sometimes George and Tony Basilio talked about it a couple of weeks ago. You know, everybody's saying he's getting $7 million, but is that truly, is that what the people, the media is throwing out there? Is that truly what the kid's getting, or is he getting maybe $5 million? Which $5 million to $7 million, I mean, in college, I mean, $5 million is a lot of money for a college kid, but are they truly getting what they're getting? And I don't know where all this goes, George. I kind of said it there at the end. I don't know where all this goes, but, man, we're in a different spot in sports right now in college, and who knows what the future holds. I hope it holds something good, but I don't know. I don't know that.
0: Okay, Lewis, I need a 30-second answer.
6: Yeah, to me it just boils down to there has to be legislation across the board that's put out, and it just seems like there's different levels of home court advantage in each one of these cases, and depending on the loophole that, or and how good your lawyer is, and if you find that loophole, you know, you have an opportunity to win, just like Brendan Sorsby. Like, that's a slam dunk, and he still won the case. So, I mean, there has to be legislation, and there has to be blanket rules set down by the NCAA that solves everything blanketly, or this is going to continue to happen, and it's going to continue to further ruin college athletics, frankly, worse than it already is.
0: Real quick, let's end the show in style. Oh, look at the new graphic. The problem with the graphic, I lost last night.
6: Yeah, you weren't escaping this.
5: Yes.
0: No. National League sucked. No other way to say it. Tomorrow, Danny Evans will join us right at 3:00, and we're going to ask him, people are worried about the future of the All-Star game. What do you do to fix the fact that a lot of the best players, they wanted to be called All-Stars, but they didn't want to be there? See you tomorrow.
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11: Felt like he was talking out of both sides of his mouth. He talked about the press and that they weren't communicating and that they didn't make the right substitutions. Felt like he was taking a shot at his manager, Didier Deschamps. And I was a little surprised from the leader of this team, the response that we got from him post-game, because it very much mirrored the no-show performance from Mbappe on the field. And the way he talked about it is like, well, I'm the leader of this team, it all goes through me, but at the same time pointing out the flaws with everyone else. I wasn't impressed by that. And this was supposed to be a France team that we were looking at penciling in that they'd be playing for a championship this weekend, and they're not.
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14: An absolute no-show performance from Kylian Mbappe. Zero shots on target yesterday. That has not happened in, I don't know, forever. And the way he talked about it post-game felt like he was talking out of both sides of his mouth. He talked about the press and that they weren't communicating and that they didn't make the right substitutions. Felt like he was taking a shot at his manager, Didier Deschamps. And I was a little surprised from the leader of this team, the response that we got from him post-game, because it very much mirrored the no-show performance from Mbappe on the field. And the way he talked about it is like, well, I'm the leader of this team. It all goes through me. But at the same time, pointing out the flaws with everyone else. I wasn't impressed by that. And this was supposed to be a France team that we were looking at penciling in that they'd be playing for a championship this weekend. And they're not.
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9: Hey, it's Evan Cohen. Coming up Thursday, we'll react to another World Cup semifinal game between Argentina and England. 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
10: Let's go to Boudreaux. 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
11: hey,
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11: Man, I used to clean up with you, man, on fantasy football, brother. Hey, when you was down to your last 4,300 and you needed your receiver that was going to give you 3 to 5 catches and 50 yards and a touchdown, hey, you was my man, brother.
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